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1: While Canada, Australia, and the UK all have a universal healthcare model, it's still a hotly debated topic in America. And though we operate under a mixed system of private and public programs, the proportions of that makeup can vary state to state. Massachusetts, for example, has had near universal healthcare since a 2006 law required most residents to have health insurance coverage.
5: So Massachusetts was the first state to do universal healthcare, and really proudly so. That informed a national strategy. Then we are also the first state to say, okay, we have really high healthcare costs. What do we need to be doing to reduce them? And what we realized as a state was we have to address these underlying issues that patients are facing that are contributing to higher healthcare costs, with one being that they can't consistently access and afford food.
1: That's Aaron McAleer, president and CEO of Project Bread, a food security organization in Massachusetts. She says that having access to some of the top medical centers in the country doesn't offset the effects of food insecurity.
5: You could have, and we're in Boston, you could have the best doctors in the world, you can be at the best hospital in the world, the best medicine in the world, and if you are not getting the nutrients you need into your body, it doesn't matter. Your health is not able to improve. So it's really about addressing nutrition and food as part of overall health and realizing that that has to be part of the conversation and has to be also part of the treatment. And in order to both prevent, you know, bad health outcomes, but also when people are in treatment and addressing them to improve overall health outcomes.
1: In response, Massachusetts piloted a flexible services program in 2020. It gave funding to healthcare partners to spend however they saw fit, with the ultimate goal of improving health and reducing healthcare costs.
5: And what that has allowed is for these, ACOs is what we call them in Massachusetts, accountable care organizations, who are using those healthcare dollars to give people access to food, because they're realizing if we put money towards that, that's actually improving their health and reducing the healthcare dollars. So flexible services is sort of the terminology that allows for these accountable care organizations to have flexible support and using healthcare dollars for what they think is going to be most impactful.
1: Which has allowed Project Bread to be a vital resource in the community.
5: Right now in Massachusetts, 40% of people are struggling to consistently afford food. And the reality is that we can't solve that through charity alone. This isn't a problem that can be addressed through food donations and food banks and food pantries. It needs to be addressed through large-scale solutions. So we have a history of leading on those. As an example, a few years ago, we led the campaign in Massachusetts for universal free school meals. So now across Massachusetts, every kid has free breakfast and free lunch. And this healthcare space is a new frontier. You know, in Massachusetts, I think it's 98% of people have health insurance, are going to healthcare provider. our health insurance companies pay for medicine and doctors. And what we recognize is this new frontier is both an access point, but also a payment model that allows people's basic need of food and nutrition to be paid for with healthcare dollars to help meet the scale of this challenge.
1: Project Bread worked directly with MassHealth to establish a program called Healthcare Partnerships that supports patients with chronic health issues.
5: So the way our program works is a patient is at their doctor's office. The doctor screens them for food insecurity, learns that they're food insecure, and if they have a coexisting condition, you know, like diabetes as an example, they're able to refer that patient to Project Bread. So with a click of a button, the doctor is able to say, hey, Project Bread's going to be reaching out to you. And then we also on the back end receive that patient. So what we do at Project Bread is our goal is to match the patient with somebody on our team, a coordinator who is going to be able to work with them really successfully for the next several months.
1: McAleer says finding the right match is a big part of having a successful outcome. It's not just about finding a good coordinator, but one who speaks the same language and comes from a similar cultural background.
5: What our coordinator will do is work with that patient and talk about what's going on right now in your house. What are you eating right now? What are the challenges that you're having? And then based on that intake conversation, determine what they will need going forward. So for everyone that we work with, we refer them internally to another program of ours called the Food Source Hotline, where we check their eligibility for federal nutrition programs. So specifically SNAP, the Supplemental Nutrition Assistance Program, and WIC, which is for women who are pregnant and up until their babies turn 5. We do that because those programs provide financial resources for the patient that would extend even beyond the length of our program.
1: Ensuring that the strong foundation these patients build with Project Bread are able to be continued throughout the rest of their lives. In addition to these assistance programs, Project Bread also gives patients a gift card to their local grocery store.
5: We also talk about what's going on in your kitchen. What do you have? What do you work with? What do you, you know, what are you, if your kid like, and you like smoothies in the morning, well, do you have a blender? Have you ever explored an air fryer as like a way to maybe cook some of the meals that you really like, but in a healthier way? Some folks that we talk to don't have knives for chopping vegetables. We might buy knives. So there's all these different things. A refrigerator is a huge one. We've talked to patients who have said, well, I can't buy certain foods because I don't have a refrigerator. And so we're like, well, let's address that. Let's get you a refrigerator so that you're eating more than just shelf-stable food.
1: Project Bread recognizes that people need all the tools to truly be successful. Giving them money to purchase food isn't as helpful if they have no ability to store or prepare it. In the same way, their health isn't going to get much better if they've never learned the fundamentals of nutrition or how to read a food label. To fill this gap, Project Bread also has nutritionists on staff.
5: And they'll work one-on-one with those patients and talk through different recipes and what do you like to eat and what do you don't like to eat? Here's how you could prepare something. What kind of time do you have on your hands? You have to do quick dinners. Here's some options for what we could do for that. We provide cooking classes. So some of those cooking classes might be like cooking with diabetes or cooking for kids, which we know are picky eaters.
1: McAleer says this range of services helps to address the various aspects of food insecurity so the patients feel fully prepared to take control once their 6 months with Project Bread comes to an end.
5: In the food as medicine space, a lot of people associate it with medically tailored meals or with fruit and vegetable prescriptions, which are super important. But the reality is most people don't need a medically tailored meal, right? Certain patients do, and they might need it for short term or longer term, but most patients don't need that, right? Most patients want to be able to purchase and prepare food at home. We also find with most patients need more than fruits and vegetables, right? They certainly need to buy those, but they also need to be able to purchase proteins and other food items as well. So our goal is less about prescribing what they should buy and more about giving them the tools and the knowledge to help them, which anyone who's ever been on a diet knows that like what sticks is not being too restrictive, but really

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1: Just might not like it, right? It might not be part of their culture, right? So I think what we quickly learned is that in the anti-hunger space, it's often focused on the giver or the person donating food and what they want out of that, and not on what the person on the receiving end actually needs.
2: The success of the Health Partnerships Program can be clearly seen in Project Bread's recent impact report. The data collected from 2020 through 2024 reveals how this initiative helped to lower healthcare costs while improving chronic disease outcomes and food security.
1: Just naming that giving people access to food is beneficial to them, which is, again, it's not rocket science, but I think it was important to demonstrate just the outcomes of doing this and what it means for the patient around, you know, they're eating more fruits and vegetables, their A1C1 levels are going down, they're actually more compliant with their doctor's orders, their healthcare plan, because they feel like this need is being met. So, you know, a lot of times doctors at the end of appointment will tell people, oh, you got to do all of these things, but it has more weight when they also are getting support, right? And hey, you have to do all of these things and Project Bread's going to help you.
2: Over the 5 years, the MassHealth Flexible Services Program aided more than 44,000 members. Project Bread's approach supported 36% of those people. In addition to higher numbers of patients complying with their health care plan, the rate of food insecurity dropped by 15%, and members were better at managing their type 2 diabetes.
1: I think what's most, you know, on a simplistic metric that demonstrates all of this is that we saw that we've saved money in the healthcare system, which for one partner, it was over $6,000 a year per patient, right? So, and the way that shows up is, you know, A1C1 levels are going down, less likely to go to the emergency room, again, more compliant with their doctor's plan. So they might be exercising more and eating healthier and losing weight. So all of these different things. So the research just demonstrates that this works. And it's a good investment to provide, you know, financial support and wraparound support that allows patients to purchase and prepare food at home. That's going to improve their overall health because we've now shown it does improve their health and it saves money for the healthcare setting as well.
2: The Centers for Medicare and Medicaid Services approved a 5-year extension of this initiative in 2022. Now, with all of this positive health data and more than $10 million in total annual cost of care savings, McAleer is hopeful another extension will be granted in 2027. You can find more information about Aaron McAleer and all of our guests on our website, radiohealthjournal.org. Our writer-producer is Kristen Farah. Our executive producer is Amira Zaveri. I'm Elizabeth Westfield.
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3: Five years ago, nearly 3,000 people lost their lives during the deadliest terrorist attacks in American history. On September 11th, 2001, 4 planes were hijacked. 2 crashed into the World Trade Center towers, 1 flew into the Pentagon, and the last was diverted to an empty field in Pennsylvania. The

0: Ramifications from that day have rippled throughout the last two decades. But where we can see their clear marks in airport security, a more invisible but much deadlier legacy has been carried by thousands of people, from the asthma in their lungs to the cancer under their skin. The World Trade Center Health Program was established as a safety net for those suffering from 9/11-related conditions, which Dr. Lee Wilson estimates includes hundreds of thousands of survivors.
1: So the estimates that I've seen are an estimated 100,000 rescue recovery workers who are potentially eligible for the World Trade Center Health Program, and approximately 400,000 people that would qualify as survivors. So those are the people that lived in the area, worked in the area, but not on the rescue recovery effort, went to daycare, adult daycare, and so on.
0: Wilson is the medical director of NYC Health and Hospitals World Trade Center Health Program Clinical Center of Excellence. Congress created the program in 2011 under the James Zadroga 9/11 Health and Compensation Act of 2010. While there had been more localized healthcare efforts for first responders before then, this law brought everyone together under one federal plan for monitoring and treatment.
1: Most of the things that were recognized, obviously mental health conditions, but in the early days were what we were calling the aerodigestive, like your sinus disease, your asthma, exacerbations of pre-existing lung disease such as COPD. Some people were having acid reflux, that's your heartburn indigestion reflux, also commonly called GERD. Those were the conditions that we're seeing in the early days following 9/11. Once the Zadroga bill went through Congress and was signed into law January of 2011, the program was recognizing that everybody down there was exposed to known and probable human carcinogens, at which time there was a list of cancer conditions added to the program.
0: There are many hazardous conditions survivors could have been exposed to in the aftermath of the attack. In New York, a large, dense cloud of toxic dust, smoke, and gas covered southern parts of Manhattan and Brooklyn. People continued to be exposed in the months after the attack during cleanup and recovery efforts. Similar toxic hazards were found at the Pentagon, though in much lower levels, and though no building debris was involved with the plane that was diverted to an empty field, the response and cleanup crew was exposed to jet fuel and hydraulic fluids.
1: So as we mentioned before, when the Zadroga bill went through Congress and was signed into law, there was funding put in place for surveillance and treatment of folks that were exposed at the time of 9/11. So I think it's easier for people to understand how maybe the first responders were exposed, people that worked on the rescue recovery effort out there, exposed to the dust and the fumes on an ongoing basis. And those people, the first responders, are entitled to ongoing surveillance, like with an annual, what they call monitoring exam.
0: And if they have one or more conditions that are listed in the World Trade Center Health Program, they receive ongoing care at no out-of-pocket cost for those issues.
1: For the survivors, it's a little bit trickier. In order to stay in the surveillance program, you have to have a certified either mental or physical health condition. This program is exposure-based and what we call latency-based, so meaning your symptoms have to have started in a particular time frame post 9/11, and you have to meet a certain amount of exposure. For mental health, it's not a dust exposure, it's an exposure to the disaster area, the mental health hazards. But for physical health, you have to meet a particular amount of exposure.
0: The first step to finding out if you qualify is checking the list of covered conditions on their website, cdc.gov/WTC. And as Wilson mentioned, candidates will also have to have been within the designated disaster areas during or after the attack.
1: So in the early days, shortly after 9/11, when folks in the area were being taken care of by like the Red Cross grants and so on, the boundaries were different. So in the early days, it was like 14th Street and South and river to river. But currently under the World Trade Center Health Program, as it exists today, the upper boundary is Houston Street, river to river, and then a 1.5 mile radius from the disaster site into Brooklyn. So those are the covered areas. So it's a little bit different than it used to be.
0: Currently, there are nearly 140,000 people enrolled in the World Trade Center Health Program, receiving care for all types of conditions.
1: Many, many, many patients have found it valuable either to have the mental health support, to have the care management support. We have care managers that will assist people with complex medical needs. For some example, somebody who has a very significant cancer and needs the support from the team, they're assigned either a nurse case manager or a social worker case manager who helps them through the process from our program and for their medical process. You know, many people have reaped the benefits of having this program, the physicians, the nurse practitioners, the nurses, the social workers. I'm sure I'm forgetting somebody, but we have an extensive team that does support our patients.
0: Wilson says the biggest challenge the program's facing is awareness. Not enough impacted people know that this service exists.
1: What's challenging is there are a lot of folks that either don't know they're eligible for the program or are hesitant to come in for various reasons. Some people don't want to come in to access care because they're concerned that they might be taking care away from somebody else. That is not the case. We're here for everybody who meets the criteria on the cdc.gov website. You know, I think there's folks that are concerned about coming in. I just would like everybody to know that if you do meet the criteria, we are here for you.
0: It's important to note that this program is constantly evaluating new conditions to possibly add to their list. So if you're someone whose condition wasn't covered a few years ago, there's a chance it has since been added. If not, there's also a petition process where anyone can request for a particular illness to be evaluated.
1: Every petition gets evaluated at a government level, but there is a well-defined lengthy process. So some of them do not make it beyond the first step, depending on the level of evidence behind it. Currently, there's certain cardiovascular conditions and certain autoimmune conditions that are being looked at by the government as potentially being added to the program. Other examples of petitions that have been put forth are Parkinson's disease, ALS, and some others. Those have not met the bar for including in the program, though.
0: If you have any questions about your eligibility, the program has a helpline that can be found on their website, cdc.gov/WTC. And though the World Trade Center Health Program will be around for decades to come, Wilson urges anyone who may qualify to start their journey sooner rather than later.
1: We are mandatory spending for the government, so we are here till 2090. But I would suggest that given it's been 25 years, it's becoming more challenging for people to get their documentation together. So I would say if you think you're eligible, I would start gathering the records that show presence at the site. Hopefully you won't need us, but should you need us, we are here.
0: You can find more information about Dr. Lee Wilson and all of our guests on our website, radiohealthjournal.org. Our writer-producer is Kristen Farah. I'm Greg Johnson.
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0: lady etches that's hair better than the leading one-ply brand. 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
1: Medical notes this week. Can a virus cause Parkinson's disease? A mouse study has shown that an everyday infection induces the exact cell destruction and motor disabilities seen in human patients with Parkinson's. Just 1 month post-infection, the virus completely wiped out crucial dopamine neurons, causing long-term physical weakness and severe coordination loss. This information helps reveal how early life illnesses interact with genetics to ignite motor disorders decades down the road. The research is published in Brain Behavior and Immunity Health. How likely are your kidneys to recover after they're damaged? When severe illness damages the kidneys, the organ is forced to rebuild its defenses from scratch. A study published in the journal Cells has revealed that protective cells actively direct this recovery to restore a balanced immune environment. Researchers hope this discovery leads to novel therapies that promote natural healing and reduce the risk of long-term chronic kidney disease after injury. A new device that can tell if your fat loss program is actually working. A study in the journal Device reveals a portable, handheld product that measures a metabolic byproduct of fat breakdown in exhaled breath. The device pairs with a smartphone app to capture deep lung air samples during light physical activity, exercise, or ketogenic dieting. This technology could soon help customize treatments for metabolic disorders, optimize weight loss therapies, and manage ketogenic diets for clinical conditions like epilepsy. And finally, American sunscreens are becoming more effective. The FDA has approved a chemical ingredient that blocks both UVA and UVB rays, which are responsible for wrinkles and burns. The addition of this ingredient gives American manufacturers the flexibility to formulate more broad-spectrum sunscreens that better guard against skin cancer and photoaging. And that's Medical Notes this week. I'm Mayon Vosta Betancourt.
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7: Welcome to The Community Connection. My name's Terry. I'm here with Aaron Doty and Evelyn Klatt. I knew I was going to screw that up, Evelyn.
8: That's
7: I'm sorry.
8: Okay.
7: You're with the Reno Philharmonic, a wonderful, wonderful organization. Thank you for coming in today, guys.
9: Thanks for having us.
7: I absolutely love when you guys come in because I love all forms of music. I don't just pick one and stick with it. My playlist is anything from Led Zeppelin to Slipknot to, Tchaikovsky's, whatever. You know, it's all over the place.
9: Have we got a month for you then?
7: All right. Hey, perfect. So let's talk. We've got a few events coming up.
8: Yeah, we have a jam-packed September into October. We're going to start with a free family concert on September 12th. We're partnering with Classical Kids Live, which is a great group that puts together really unique programs. This one is called Tchaikovsky Discovers America.
7: There you go.
8: Yep. And we've got some actors that come out in front of the orchestra and talk about Tchaikovsky's first time visiting America.
7: Oh,
8: and how
7: that's cool.
8: Influenced his musical style. And it's written for kids, super engaging, 50 minutes long, easy way to come, bring your kids down, introduce them to live music in an environment that's built for them. So you don't have to worry about, like, you know, keeping them still or keeping them quiet the whole time. They can wiggle around.
7: Their attention's captured.
8: Yeah.
7: I love that.
8: We want people in the theater and, you know, we want to introduce little ones as soon as we can to the live music experience. So this is a great time to do that.
7: For sure. Yeah, absolutely. And especially, it's really important, especially with children, to get them in early, you know, and to get them used to live music. Because I was a kid, you know, I grew up in a smaller area, so we didn't get a lot of concerts. And so if we did go to a concert, we'd have to drive over wherever. And so I didn't go to many. But then when I got exposed, it was like, where has this been? And it totally changed my total approach to everything music.
9: Yeah, music and music education is a big part of what we do. We spend a significant amount of our budget annually to invest in education. And that is from little kids all the way through adult lifelong learners. Yeah. So it's something that we take seriously. This program is going to be so much fun, though. And these kids are going to learn. And it's through dialogue and through music and like that interconnection really helps them as they move forward in life.
7: Yeah, for sure. And then especially learning the classical side of music. Look, I love mainstream music. I love the pop. I love the rock. I love it all. But we don't have any of that without our classical music. Right.
8: That's right.
7: We don't have Metallica. We don't have Bob Seger. I'm just throwing them all out. Without these wonderful men who had, you know, had vision hundreds of years later to see their pieces live.
9: They are. It's not necessarily like you go and it's a museum experience. Every time you play these pieces, every time Laura Jackson or Jason Altieri steps up in front of our orchestra, it's creating a new experience for the audiences. So it's a living art form and something that's worth preserving, but also advancing. So we really are excited about what we've got in store this coming season.
7: This might be a dumb question, so please, you can point, laugh, shame me all you want. I know the answer to this, I think, but I just want to hear it out of your voices. Are there new composers creating music in the classical genre?
8: Yes, absolutely. And it's really an interesting dichotomy because we get really excited when new movies come out, new modern works, but we kind of thumb our nose at new classical works. But what's really cool about the new compositions that are coming out is they're capturing what's happening in our time right now.
7: I think that's important. That's what makes Beethoven, Tchaikovsky, whoever you can think of, so great, because they're capturing that moment.
9: Exactly. Yeah. One of the things that we think about it's something that Laura Jackson, our music director, is so passionate about, is promoting the next generation of composers so that we have a continual voice and an experience and a through line back to that history that you're talking about with Beethoven. But to hear how the music changes in each generation, in each successive generation, has something that's worth hearing, worth telling.
7: Yeah.
9: And so the way that that changes gives our audiences something different to listen to every concert. And that's the big reason why we have such diverse programming in what we do.
7: Absolutely. And I will say, you guys do a very good job at making the classical genre approachable.
8: Well, thank you.
7: And I really, truly mean that. If that makes sense, it really does. Because there's a lot of times where, like, my very first experience with classical music was the Oregon Symphony Orchestra. I don't remember what they were doing, but it was that. And I just remember just being in awe. And the sounds and the feelings I got, I was like, oh, my God. You know, you feel sad. You feel happy. I mean, it's just, you just go with the flow. And that was one of the most, and that was at the Arlene Schnitzer Concert Hall up in Portland. And I still remember that to this day.
8: Yeah, the emotional journey that classical music can take you on is pretty astounding.
7: It is.
8: And Laura Jackson spends so much time thinking about what that journey is going to be for audiences. Mm-hmm. So this season in particular is going to be amazing from start to finish. We're going to start our season with one of our favorite soloists, John Nakamatsu. Okay. He's a piano soloist. He's going to do Rachmaninoff's Third Piano Concerto, which is one of the hardest that has ever been written. So seeing him take on that challenge with the orchestra is just going to be phenomenal to witness.
7: Yeah.
8: But, you know, also on that program, is Beethoven's Second Symphony, which you just can't.
7: You can't. You have
8: beat
7: to
8: beat that experience. Yeah. So there's
9: And you talk about the connection point to the new to the old. Mm-hmm. The Contreras, the first the program opens with a modern work, and so is Mariachi Lan, which is based on mariachi themes. So you get to hear again a different culture woven into the symphonic repertoire in a just an exciting way. I've heard the piece before, and audiences, when you come and you hear this piece and then you hear Beethoven and then you hear Rachmaninoff, you hear this arc, this bridge from the present to the past.
7: Yeah.
9: And it's so vibrant. The first piece, the mariachi, of course, themes are an undercurrent through the piece, and it's going to be really exciting.
7: You got me all excited. I'm ready to go.
9: Yeah.
7: Let's go.
9: Yes. Well, it's still a couple of weeks, and we have another concert before that,
8: yeah,
9: too.
8: Yeah, we have another concert in between there. We'll be doing Jurassic Park in concert, and if you haven't been to one of these movie concerts, they're amazing. We basically take the score out of the film,
7: okay,
8: so you're watching the entire film from start to finish, but all of the musical components.
7: It's
8: the score
7: all live.
8: Is performed live by the orchestra.
7: Oh.
8: And it's really cool. I mean, I've seen a few of these now, and there are times when I'm so aware of the orchestra and like in awe of what they're doing, and other times where you just get lost in the movie and you kind of forget that they're there. And it really just brings to light like the importance of music in movies, and it's such an incredible experience.
7: I saw a movie recently that did not have a score on purpose. It was to kind of give you that angst feeling, and boy, you notice it right away. I think there was another one that was I think it was about the people that were fell overboard. They were stuck and they had shark, you know, the whole, I don't remember.
9: I think
7: you remember
9: Deep Water.
7: I think that didn't have a score.
9: No.
7: And that really but what I'm trying to say is you notice when there's no score and you realize how important it is.
8: Yeah. Absolutely. It's just phenomenal. And the music in Jurassic Park is incredible. You know,
7: it's John Williams. Hey, there you go.
8: Yeah, you can't top that. So we're just like so excited. We'll be doing that September 30th at the Grand Sierra.
7: That
8: really
7: is
8: looking
7: exciting.
8: Forward to that one.
7: How did they get tickets for that?
8: Tickets for that, everything is on the Reno Phil website, and I would encourage you to start there and go ahead and click through. We'll direct you right to the Grand Sierra page where you can buy. It is ticketed through Ticketmaster, but there's a lot of scammers out there. These tickets are totally affordable, so if you're seeing tickets that are like over $100, do not buy them because that is not an authentic ticket.
7: Yeah, there's lots of that going on.
8: Yeah.
7: We've heard a lot about that in the recent couple months, at least here just internally.
9: Exactly, yeah. We're not going to mention those third-party sites because we don't want to give them any buzz or anything like that. But we are seeing, personally, I'm seeing, you know, I see on my phone that it's a great concert. Go to see Harry Potter in October with the Reno Philharmonic, and it's not through our sites.
7: And
9: not
7: it looks
9: through the
7: legit.
9: Grand. It looks legit. And so these scammers are going to mark up these prices. The money may or may not come to us. There may not even be a real ticket attached to those things. So go to renophil.com, R-E-N-O-P-H-I-L, so that people don't put the wrong spelling in there, but P-H-I-L is in Philharmonic, renophil.com. And you can go to see all of our concerts on that way. But that's also, we have another movie at the end of October, of the third installment. We've had this tradition now for 3 years.
7: Okay.
9: Started 3 years ago with Harry Potter Episode 1 and then Episode 2 last year. And now it's time for The Prisoner of Azkaban.
7: Oh, fantastic. You guys are so busy. I love it. You guys, there's always something to do with you guys.
8: Yeah.
7: There's nothing wrong with that.
8: It's really fun. And my costume collection is growing, too, because one of the really fun things about the movie concert is it's not just like watching the film. The fandom and the fan activity that happens, people coming in costumes and people rooting for the characters on screen. It's a very interactive experience, like nothing you've experienced before.
7: If anybody hasn't shown up with the inflatable T-Rex costume yet, I'm going to do that.
8: We bought a couple for our office, and we've been having like way too much fun.
9: follow on Instagram. Definitely follow us on Instagram because we have these mock interview kinds of segments, and it's quite humorous.
7: Plug the Instagram handle.
8: Yeah, it's at the Reno Phil.
7: Perfect.
8: Yeah.
7: Nice and easy. Someone has a nickname Reno Phil is mad. They can't get his website.
8: I know. Okay. I know that guy.
7: No, that's perfect.
8: We're friends.
7: The Reno Phil. That's how I know you guys. The Reno Phil.
8: That's right.
7: And that's how it will always be. Okay, so let's talk about, you've got an upcoming season, right?
8: Yeah, we're starting season 58 of our classics.
7: Wow.
8: Yeah, we touched on that first season opener, but our classic series is six classical concerts. They happen at the Pioneer Center. Mm-hmm. We do sets, so we do a performance on Saturday at 7:30 and Sunday afternoon at 4 o'clock.
7: Okay.
8: I would highly encourage everyone to check it out and then just subscribe, like, get a subscription for the whole series.
7: Sure.
8: Don't pick and choose. The artistic journey that Laura is going to take you on is amazing. There's so many benefits to being a subscriber and kind of locking in for the whole journey. But there's incredible concerts in there. We're going to be playing some of like the most popular in the repertoire. We'll be doing the New World Symphony,
7: the
8: Planets, which if you've never heard the Planets and you like John Williams admits openly to stealing themes from the Planets. So it's really interesting to hear them side by side. And we'll be doing the Planets followed by Star Wars.
7: Wow.
8: Which will be really spectacular.
7: That's going to be so much fun. And John Williams, I mean, he's a modern day.
9: Oh, a
7: maestro.
9: Yeah, absolutely. A genius composer, somebody who, when we, 200 years from now, people will be talking about Williams' music, no question about it.
7: Let's see. He's on Star Wars, Superman, right?
9: Star Wars, Superman.
7: What else am I forgetting?
9: Raiders of the Lost Ark.
7: Yep.
8: Jurassic Home Alone. Park.
9: Harry Potter.
7: Home Alone, that's right. Did he do Spaceballs?
9: I don't know if he did
7: Spaceballs. I don't know. He should have, though.
9: Yes.
7: Anyway, sorry. Well, I digress. We've gotten off topic here. We've only got a couple. Every time, you guys, I look over and it's so much time's already passed. So, okay. So let's reset. Let's talk about the two upcoming concerts and then how we can get tickets and all the information for it, please.
8: Yeah. So just to recap, we've got our free family concert on September 12th. No tickets required. Super easy.
7: Perfect.
8: You don't have to do anything in advance. You just come on down to the Pioneer Center on Saturday, September 12th. We'll do activities for kids. There's lots of community groups joining us with activities that start at 3 o'clock. And then the little less than 1 hour concert will start at 4 p.m. So it's an easy afternoon with your family.
7: Free afternoon.
8: Yes. Yeah, that's, we're so grateful to our sponsors.
7: Free 99 is my favorite price.
8: That's right. So then later in September, September 30th, it's a Wednesday evening, we'll be doing Jurassic Park at the Grand Sierra.
9: And
8: wait to get tickets for that. Yeah, one night, you don't want to miss it. The show starts at 6 o'clock, so it's going to be a great time.
7: So much fun. And then, of course, the upcoming season, the 58th.
8: Yeah. Mm-hmm.
7: You got six scheduled for that.
8: Yes.
7: Wow. Yep.
8: Starting in October. So that season opening concert is October 17th, and we perform all the way through April, pretty much one concert a month. We've got an amazing holiday concert in there in December. So
7: you'll have to come back in for that.
8: Yes, we will.
7: And then,
8: much to talk about.
7: But, okay, so then we've actually... That was very succinct, and we've got 30 seconds to kill, so we'll just stare at each other. No, I'm kidding. that was a very, very well done. Again, you guys, the Reno Phil, these are local artists, local musicians, and a local organization that is putting on world-class entertainment. So let's support the Reno Phil. 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Is that right?
8: That's right.
7: And then the Reno Phil on Instagram, because I want to see all the craziness that's going on down at the office.
8: There's
9: another installment coming soon.
7: Is there?
9: All right. Now's the time to follow.
7: Follow and buy and go and support local. 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RenoPhil.com is where you need to go. Thank you for coming in.
8: Thank you, Terry.
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7: Welcome to the Community Connection. I'm Terry. I'm here with Spike McGuire of the Brewery Arts Center in Carson City, Nevada. We're here for the fastest 15 minutes in radio. I love it.
10: Good to see you, Terry.
7: Thanks for coming in, Spike. Lots going on. You guys wrapped up the 11 Amp now, right?
10: We did, yeah. We had our last one on August 29th. Record attendance. I think it is the most people we ever had for one of those concerts. So thank you very much to Connection Central, all of our sponsors, and everybody who came out to have a good time with us this summer.
7: Yeah, my colleague, Jay Slater, had his food truck out there and said it was one of the best events he's ever been to.
10: Ah, that's great.
7: Yeah. Love to hear that. It was well attended, and he said it was just record crowds, and they were very happy to be out there. So
10: good. We were happy to have them.
7: Yeah, absolutely. All right. So that is looking to the past. Let's look forward. You've always got a lot of stuff.
10: Oh, we have a ton to cram in just for the month of September alone. So the next thing we have coming up, our resident theater company, Proscenium Players, is putting on a show September 11th, 12th, and 13th. The name of the show is The Guys. It tells the story of a New York fire captain who's struggling to write the first 8 eulogies he has to write.
7: Wow. That sounds heavy.
10: Yeah, and he meets a volunteer who kind of helps him define the words. And it's just, you know, it's a 2-person show, so it's a very intimate performance. But there's a lot of humor, heartbreak, and quiet moments of humanity. So, like I said, 2 evening shows for that, Friday and Saturday, September 11th and 12th at 7 p.m. And then a matinee, September 13th at 2 p.m.
7: Okay.
10: Then the next weekend, we move into a very fun event. This is the 4th time we've done it. It's the Carson City Murals and Music Festival.
7: Yes.
10: So this is our last one for a little while.
7: Oh, it is. Okay.
10: Well, there's only so many walls, and we've about painted the town as much as we can. So
7: you know I never thought of that problem.
10: Yeah, it's a good problem to have. We've run out of room for art, so that's, that means I'm doing my job right.
7: Yes,
10: over the last 3 years, we've put up 73 brand new pieces of public art all across Carson City,
7: that's amazing.
10: Just at Brewery Arts Center, like truly all the way across town. We're adding another 15 murals this September. So the festival goes the 15th through the 19th. We have international artists. We've got Hisko coming in from Australia, who is just like blowing up on the global mural scene right now.
7: Yeah.
10: So we're really, really lucky to have him as one of the main attractions. Prism AG is returning from Mexico. And then Jokin and Laura are coming from Spain. A really cool duo. They collaborate in really cool ways. We're very excited to have them. Bill Lewis is coming in from Utah. Rafael Blanco is coming in from Texas. He just completed an amazing mural down in Gardnerville at the new Arts and Culture Center that they're putting together in the movie theater there. And then, of course, lots of Nevada artists. We love to celebrate Nevada artists. One I'm really excited for, anyone familiar with the Brewery Arts Center campus, you know, the oldest mural we have is a mural of the brewers that ran it as a brewery back in the 1800s.
7: Mm-hmm.
10: We still have family members come to check it out all the time. It's,
7: wow.
10: We have a lot of people come to check out this mural. It's been up for over 20 years. And, you know, one of the cool things about murals is the temporary nature of them, because they can only survive so long. And so our brewer's mural is, you know, it's looking a little long in the tooth. It was touched up one time, and that was years ago. And I know it's like our most beloved mural. It's like the anchor mural of Carson City.
7: It is, yeah.
10: So you can't just paint over that.
7: No.
10: But you can reinvent it. So
7: yeah.
10: That is the big mural we are doing on campus, is we're repainting the brewer's mural. Right now it's just a panel that takes up a really small chunk of that wall, and we are going to fill the entire wall.
7: Fantastic.
10: Take the same image and just make it a giant scale. And that's going to be done by Eric Burke, who is probably the most prolific muralist in Nevada history.
7: Yeah.
10: There were some folks in Ely. There have been other folks over the years. But, you know, Midtown, as we know it today, was just a rundown ramshackle.
7: Yeah.
10: Nobody would look at
7: it. No.
10: And Eric Burke just, like, claimed it as his playground. He did, like, 250 murals, large, small, all over the place, just in Midtown. And that's, like, really what breathed life into that area again. And
7: you can't go anywhere without seeing his stuff.
10: Absolutely, yeah. And he's got stuff around the state. He has stuff across the country. And he has stuff around the world.
7: Yeah.
10: So, you know, I'm no art expert. I just play one at my job. And in my opinion, he is really the top muralist in Nevada.
7: Sure.
10: So I'm thrilled that he's going to be on the Brewery Arts Center building.
7: That's the beauty about art. It could be everybody's greatest.
10: Yeah.
7: You know what I mean?
10: That's true. Yeah. No, we got a 15-way tie for first place on our muralists that are coming. So we're doing lots of fun stuff over the course of the Mural Festival. Like I said, it's September 15th through the 19th.
7: Yeah.
10: Tuesday night in the Brewery Arts Center Exhibition Hall, we're having an artist talk with Rafael Blanco. The title of the talk is Ditching the Studio. And it's just about how, you know, public art has shaped the journey of his life and the road that it has taken him on.
7: Yeah.
10: Which was kind of not the original road he expected to be on.
7: Yep.
10: We're doing our big welcome reception Wednesday, September 16th. That is also going to be in the Brewery Arts Center Exhibition Hall, where we do now have a wonderful selection of Nevada brewed beers and other fun beverages.
7: Hey, all right. That's organization called the Brewery Arts Center should have some brew.
10: Yeah, absolutely. You know, so we've been doing more and more stuff in that space now that we have the extended hours and we're open till 8 o'clock every night. So we're doing the welcome reception in there. We have this wonderful accordionist joining us from Rome.
7: Mm-hmm.
10: He has a connection with Jimmy Rossi, who's a great musician around our parts. And about once a year, they get together they're touring to some big Italian festival. And so on the way there, Jimmy and Luca are going to be our featured entertainment for the welcome reception. And also a lot of the muralists are going to be there, so you can get a chance to meet them and interact with them and learn more about the pieces that they're making. We have a workshop Thursday, September 17th. That's going to be in the Brewery Art Center Painting Studio. And that's with the Spanish artist Jokin and Laura. And they are doing a community collage workshop. All the supplies will be provided. You don't have to worry about bringing anything. But basically, they'll work with this group to put together a collage that they are then going to incorporate into their mural.
7: Uh-huh.
10: So that's not only a great way to connect with the community, but also you will have a little piece of this wall that is going to live on forever. Friday night, September 18th, the real banger of the music portion of the Murals and Music. We are doing our regular series, Loud as Folk, at Brewery Arts Center, and we have a great one put together for the Mural Festival with Taylor Kingman. He's from a band called TK and the Holy Know-Nothings.
7: Okay.
10: They tour all over. They've played the lake quite a bit. Taylor has music in all kinds of soundtracks of TV shows.
7: Oh, cool.
10: He's really having a great moment right now, and we're very excited to bring him in.
7: That's all, you guys never bring in slouches, if no. I may use that term.
10: No, and playing with him is a duo called Stone Teeth, which is Mike Clark, who Loud as Folk fans have seen quite a number of times. He's based out of Colorado, but he started this little project with a producer that is based out of Reno. So the two of them are playing together with Taylor for that show. And then Saturday night, we really tried to have more eclectic offerings this year. So Saturday night, we teamed up with Silver State Storytellers and the Carson City Classic Cinema Collective. And we were doing a free screening of Exit Through the Gift Shop.
7: Oh, cool.
10: Yeah, it's for anyone not familiar, it is a documentary about Banksy, who is like the most prolific and recognized muralist of our time.
7: Muralist.
10: For sure.
7: Yeah. And no one, well, I mean, I think we kind of know who he is now, but no one knows who he was at the time, at least.
10: I'm still not convinced.
7: I'm not either. I'm not either.
10: But yeah, just a really legendary figure.
7: It's a legend, for real. It's a really cool story. If you haven't seen it, go to this showing.
10: Yeah, it really, it goes beyond art, so that's going to be kind of a fun way to wrap up the festival. And then, of course, the cool thing about these mural festivals is even if you can't make it down for any of these events, the murals are going to be up for years to come. So you can stop by Brewery Art Center anytime, or you can stop by Visit Carson City, our visitor center. Brewery Art Center is at 449 West King Street. Visit Carson City is at 716 North Carson Street, and we will both have maps for the murals anytime you come down, so you can pick one of those up and go around and take yourself on a little tour.
7: Does that map include this year's and all the past murals, or is it just this year's?
10: So we've gotten so many murals that what we've been doing with the maps recently is all of the walkable murals. Mm-hmm. So it's got all of the ones that you can walk to, and then a quick link to get online and find out where the other murals are.
7: That's all you need. That's perfect.
10: Yeah, we've got so many murals at this point. The map would have to be as big as Carson City itself.
7: Get an old Rand McNally Atlas, Road Atlas. Remember those from back in the day? That's what you would need.
10: I sure do. So I was just talking about, Carson City Classic Cinema Collective doing this special event for us. They also do a monthly movie at the Brewery Arts Center every fourth Thursday of the month. And this month it is Back to the Future.
7: Oh, nice. One of my favorites.
10: Yeah, it is my favorite. The thing I enjoyed the most about them making a fourth Indiana Jones movie is I no longer had to debate what my favorite trilogy was. It is now definitively Back to the Future.
7: Perfect.
10: So they're going to be doing a screening of that. They are also doing another special screening September 19th. We're celebrating Silent Movie Day, which is something they do every year. They play a silent movie, but they have live musicians and Foley artists on stage.
7: Perfect. I was just going to ask. Then that's the old school way of doing it.
10: It is. Yeah. So we're really excited for that. And then, boy, these guys, they're staying real busy because also right now you can register for the Carson Creepy. Oh. So Silver State Storytellers puts on three short film competitions at Brewery Arts Center every year, Love Notes, Moon Rocks, and the Carson Creepy.
7: Yeah.
10: Basically, teams get 2 weeks to make a 6 to 9 minute short film. They have to include some prompts that come from Silver State Storytellers so we know everything is made at the time.
7: That keeps it all together.
10: That's right.
7: Yeah.
10: And it has been such a fun thing to watch grow over the last few years, them providing this repeated opportunity for our local filmmakers.
7: Yeah.
10: I thought the work was great the first time we did it, but, we see a lot of returning teams, and it's just really amazing how they're honing their skills and how they've really dialed it in the more these competitions happen. So it is great fun to watch those. You have until I believe, September 15th to register for that. And then we're going to be doing a screening at Brewery Arts Center. I want to say the 8th and the 9th. Sorry, it starts to get hard for me to keep track of all of these events on my head. But you know what? That's not till October, and I'm going to talk to you about it when I come back next month. I just wanted people to know that they can start registering now, which you can get more information on registration by going to brewerycentercenter.org.
7: Nice and easy.
10: That's right. And you know, it's a big month for kind of film and cinema events at Brewery Arts Center in general. Also coming up Friday, September 25th, we're doing the Lake Tahoe Documentary Film Festival is putting on a Best of Fest. So they're going to be taking some of the standout films from their recent competition and playing them down in the Performance Hall, which is a great place to see a movie. We have 250 very cushy theater seats. So those are the main events we have coming up. And then, of course, we have classes going on all of the time. One of our most populars is with Debbie Corona. We do an adult paint and sip class every Friday night. So those start at 6:30.
7: Great date night.
10: It's a great date night. You know, it's great across the board. It's like a great date night. It's like a great place. You know, if you and your mom haven't gone out in a while, or you and your dad haven't gone out in a
7: while. Take the boys, take the girls.
10: Yeah, take the boys, take the girls. As you know, preferably if they're over 21.
7: Well, yeah,
10: there's a little bit of a drinking focus. Yeah. But I will say to you, anyone out there going, I wish I could go, but, you know, I'd love to do it with my kid. As, you know, the later teen years, we will usually welcome into the class long as they're not trying to sneak on the drinks. Just, you know, give a call to the office. Let us know in advance. We try and be as absolutely flexible and accommodating and accessible as we can be in every direction. So if there's ever something that makes you feel like it's keeping you from coming to one of our events, just give us a ring and we will find a way to make it work for you.
7: And I'm going to sneak in. I'm just going to tease something for next month that I'm excited about because one of my favorite playwrights / screenwriters, Eric Bogosian.
10: Oh, yeah.
7: You guys have a sex, drugs, and rock and roll performance. And I think it's in four. You got it in 4 days. It doesn't matter. We'll talk about it in October. I just want you to be ready for that.
10: Yeah, tickets are on sale for that now.
7: Talk Radio is one of my absolute all-time favorite films / plays. So
10: cool.
7: I love Eric Bogosian. I'm very happy to see that. So sorry, that's my sidetrack there.
10: That one is going to be a fun one, you know, and I think anyone from the Reno scene is going to be pretty excited with the cast. There are a lot of familiar faces in the cast on that one, so that's going to be great. Excited to get some Reno theater folks down there. I always like to broadcast this when I'm saying anything. If you want to perform at the Brewery Arts Center or collaborate with the Brewery Arts Center in any way, our main pride is being a community organization, and we are happy to team up with anyone and make as much happen as we possibly can.
7: Absolutely.
10: So feel free to just give a call to the office or reach out through the website anytime, and we're happy to talk about what kind of event you might like to see or do.
7: Man, every time, I'm telling you, the fastest 15 minutes in radio, it happens every time you come in. I'm sure there's stuff that we didn't get to hit, unfortunately, but that's it. Go to brewerycentercenter.org. Of course, tell us where you're located again in Carson City.
10: In Carson City. We're 449 West King Street. We're just two blocks up the street from the Capitol Dome. So we are right in the heart of the West Side Historic District. And I know it is so much to keep track of all of these events as we prattle through them on the radio. When you visit brewerycentercenter.org, there is a very easy sign up to join our e-blast. We email once a week. It is always just very pertinent to basically the next 2 weeks ahead of events. Perfect. So it's a great way to stay on track. We don't overblast you. We don't give your info to anybody.
7: And if there was anything you heard today that perks your interest, brewerycentercenter.org.
10: That's right.
7: Perfect. Spike McGuire, we'll talk to you again next month.
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